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0: Yes, leave me a voicemail now, 855-700-6499. What up?
1: Yo, what's up? It's Victor from Utica, New York, and I want to hear J. Cole.
2: Hi, it's Leslie coming from Corpus Christi, Texas. I just wanted to see if y'all could play me a song. I wanted to listen to Chris Brown.

Computer style of the unibrow, unibomber. Who maneuvered through the drama with the suit of armor? Moving calmer than the Buddha ducking funeral parlors. First the hooting, hollering, and then the shooting star.

There's a video going around of A$AP Rocky and Rihanna allegedly getting into an argument after the Met Gala this week. Other videos show A$AP Rocky flirting heavy with another woman right in front of Rihanna's face. It's true what they say. Celebrities are real people too. They are just like us.

0: right now all across the country. Leave me that voicemail at 855-700-6499, and I'll get you on the radio right now.
1: Yeah, Rolando from Alice, Texas. Shout out to Kayla and Anissa.
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0: 94.9. All right, who's on the phone?
1: Hey, this is Nayeli. I'm here to shout out Casey. You already know I miss you, baby, but I'm in Tulsa, Oklahoma.
2: Good evening. This your boy, LP, calling from Greenville, South Carolina. I was calling to give a shout out to my wife, Blue. I just want to say I love you, and I hope you have a good night and a good night at work.
3: Now playing.

0: reunion I certainly didn't see coming is that of the Migos. 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As long as they don't add a new third Migo, we all right.
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0: This week, fans noticed he used AI to promote it. 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

0: After many seasons and many spinoffs over the last 15 years, the Love & Hip Hop franchise is coming to a close. Paramount announced that the franchise would wrap up with a 6-part limited series this fall. Wow, how will I ever know what's happening between Little Scrappy and Bambi now?
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0: Getting light out tonight. What city and state are you in tonight?
1: 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I'm calling from Wilkes-Barre, Pennsylvania.
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4: 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I know this is one of her favorite songs.

0: my basement and putting you on the radio all across the country right now. 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
1: Justin, listen, I'm calling from Onamia, Minnesota. Give a shout out to my baby girl's brother Dick. Love you, girl.
2: Hey, this is Regina. I'm from Martinsburg, West Virginia. Want to say happy birthday to myself.
3: My name is Marcel from Running Pennsylvania. Just want to shout out DJ Grooves, man. You're the man. Thank you.
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2: 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Roddy Rich, shout out Kayla, my baby.
3: It's Tonga Liddy. I'm in San Angelo, Texas, and I want to hear The Weeknd.
4: 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I'm from Tulsa, Oklahoma, and I would like to play the song by Chris Brown.

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1: All right, there's a term in dating. It's a new term. It's definitely not a new practice because people have been doing this, but it's something that you should look out for, and it's bad. It's all bad. It's called submarining, and I'm going to explain to you.

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It's a new term in dating, and it's very bad. Now, we've all heard of ghosting before, but then there's, like, the part two to the ghost,

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As Buster on Q102. I guess it's kind of like, it's definitely a weird generational thing because I feel like for so many years of my life, especially when I was a teenager, you couldn't get me off the phone. I was always on the phone. But they say that today, most teens are suffering what is called telephobia, where apparently there's a good generation of us afraid of a phone call. And they say it's not even just teens. People in their 20s and possibly even their 30s, like it's not even necessarily a generational thing. I guess it's more or less we've just grown accustomed to texting all of our communication or DMing or just sending a thumbs up. I would love to get you on the air next and confront your telephobia live on the air. I'm freezing.

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0: Is this you? Are you someone they say has telephobia? They say it's a big thing for us right now. Apparently, we've gotten too used to texting and emailing and just not talking on the phone. I have on the line a couple folks here that have admitted that they have telephobia. As a matter of fact, is this Megan?
2: That's me.
0: Megan, you say you have telephobia. You have a fear of talking on the phone. Is that right?
2: I can't. If it's an unscheduled phone call, I can't pick it up. I can't.
0: Why not? What's the problem?
2: I don't know. I don't want to do it. Like, send me a text first and say, hey, can I call you?
0: When you see someone calling your phone, do you just feel like a mounted pressure? Like, oh my God, this is going to be a really long, drawn out conversation and I'm not prepared for this. Is that what goes into your telephobia?
2: Yeah. Or like, I'm doing something. I don't want to have to like pause my show or my game to talk to you. Like, I want to keep doing it and like just text you.
0: Okay, let me ask you, Megan, at the risk of sounding rude, because you're not supposed to ask a woman this question, but I think it might give context to the conversation that we're having. How old are you, Megan?
2: I'm 33. I just turned 33.
0: You're 33, so this isn't like some like Gen Z, like 12-year-old that's afraid of the phone. You are a full-grown-ass woman.
2: Yep, I have a job and everything.
0: Well, congratulations on that. Okay, thank you very much, Megan. We appreciate the call, and I hope this didn't take a lot out of you. You have a good one. Cam, you've admitted to having telephobia. Is that correct?
3: Yep.
0: What is your age, Cam?
3: I'm 13.
0: Okay, so this is the exact opposite of who we were just speaking with. We were just speaking with a 33-year-old woman. You're 13. Why are you afraid of talking on the phone?
3: It's so awkward.
0: What do you mean?
3: Like, I never know what to say, especially like when I'm just talking to a random person.
0: Cam, thank you so much for chiming in here. Let's do one more call. Who's on the line here? Who is this?
4: My name is Heather.
0: Heather, and you admit that you have telephobia. Is that correct?
4: I do. I'm actually like the first caller. If you don't text me, I'm not going to answer.
0: Like, what are you?
4: Usually I'm busy. I'm walking around. I have my phone. And if I'm not, I'm a registered nurse as well. So I constantly am all over the place. So if I don't have a heads up, half the time my phone isn't on me, so I most likely will not pick up.
0: All right. Well, listen, Heather, you are exempt from this whole situation because you are a registered nurse. If you are out there literally saving lives for us, then I don't care what you do with your phone. I appreciate you, Heather.
4: No problem. Thank you so much.
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1: Hey, this is cool. This TikTok trend can help your heart. This wellness trend is called silent walking. It's all about ditching your headphones and distractions to take a more mindful stroll. Experts say it's actually great for your heart. By walking in silence, you can help calm your nervous system, lower stress hormones, and boost benefits like improved blood pressure and circulation. Fans of the trend say it's also bringing mental clarity, creativity, and a strong sense of connection with themselves. They say even in the first few minutes, it might feel a little weird. While music can still help motivate longer workouts, mixing in quiet walks can turn a simple habit into a powerful reset for both your body and mind. Sounds a little boring though, right?

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Did you know stealing somebody's Wi-Fi without their permission is considered computer fraud and abuse under federal law and could get you a felony? That's true. I got a whole list of things you do, or at least you could be doing every day that are actually illegal. I'm going to run through them next. Hold on.

Louisville's number one hit music station, 98.9 KISS FM. Things you could be doing every day that are illegal. All right, breaking the law. As I said earlier, using someone else's Wi-Fi is a felony, so look out for that. You thought you were just being cheap. You could be a criminal. Singing happy birthday in public is copyright infringement, technically. The song was copywritten, and restaurants could be sued for singing it to customers. Whoa. Take that, Chili's. All right, this one. Connecting to public USB charging stations is illegal device tampering in some states. Public charging ports can install malware and access your phone remotely, whatever. Just don't use them. Only plug your phone to charge in with a little block. Don't use the USB things, for sure. Hey, did you know taking a photo of the Eiffel Tower at night is copyright violation? That's another crime you didn't know about. The light display is copywritten. I guess it's art. So taking a photo of it breaks permissions of French law. You get hit over the head with a baguette. Throwing away mail that isn't addressed to you is federal mail tampering. Even junk mail for previous residents must be returned or marked undeliverable. Asking for a friend here, but like, how punishable is that? Because, like,

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1: Millennials and Gen Z have done it again. Actually, I don't think I can give Gen Z any of this heat, because I think millennials are the parent age right now, right? So parents have an agreement with the Tooth Fairy. The parents and the Tooth Fairy seem to talk all the time, and they talk about the rate in which their child should get paid. When you lose a tooth, you put it under your pillow there, expecting to wake up in the morning after the Tooth Fairy visited. There seems to be a difference in the dollar amount. Well, now more than ever, millennials have decided, you know what, Tooth Fairy? We don't even need you to stop at this house. Or at the very best, hey, we're thinking of a reduction in rate. I guess the Tooth Fairy talked to the parents about tightening their belt. Either way, parents, what are we doing? We're destroying the ability for these kids to have this sort of nostalgic moment and create these memories. You start losing your teeth around, what, age 6? So from 6 to like 10 years old, not only are you creating these fun little memories, you should be learning about good oral hygiene, but also getting paid, dog. Come on. So apparently there's been a decrease in how much the Tooth Fairy has been paying folks here. Came down 29% year over year of what they're paying our kids. Are you standing for that as a parent? Or are you somebody that's like, nah, get my kid a little extra?

98.9 Kiss FM, Louisville's number one hit music station. You know what scam I just figured out is going on here in talking with some coworkers up here? You know how if you order Uber Eats or if you order from like DoorDash or any of those apps, and I'm sure there's folks that are listening right now that are driving for these apps. Well, just so you know, I'm onto this scam. So you know how they say you can pay with priority? So for an extra $3.99, you could pay, because a lot of times these drivers, they take multiple meals out, and it kept happening to me where I was always last on the trip. So my meal's just getting colder and colder, slamming around in their car while they go from stop to stop. Well, you could pay for priority, but what these drivers are doing, and I'm on to you drivers, they will, if they know that one app has a priority customer, they will also pull up their other app. So they'll be driving for two different apps at the same time, and they'll take both priorities. So it doesn't matter. And so you could, like, they basically were stacking up multiple trips, even though you paid extra for them to come to you first, and the other apps don't know that they're doing it. So that sucks.

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1: I'd believe this. There's way more ugly dudes than there are attractive. Data from dating apps shows that women rate 80% of men as below average in attractiveness. Yeah, researchers and analysts suggest this imbalance is reshaping modern dating behavior, leading to increased frustration, ghosting, and unrealistic standards on both sides. The data highlights how digital platforms are fundamentally altering how attraction and relationships form. Listen, the one thing I'll say is you're not taking into account their, like, personality. I mean, that sounds like a cop-out, but I'm saying, like, a lot of ugly fat guys score good-looking women because they're funny. So you're not catching that when you're swiping left or right. Elizabeth.

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1: Okay, these are unhinged things that couples do in a relationship, but these are successful couples, and they've admitted that these things are wacky, but they help keep their relationship silly and, I guess, irreverent and fun. Let's go through it. First one is have a staring contest daily. Stare at each other in each other's eyes for too long. I don't know. That might be a good thing, you know. Might even lead to some sexy time. Hey. Next on the list is saving hideous photos of each other in your phones. My wife would be so pissed if she went through my phone and found a picture of her not looking like she wants it to look. Although sometimes I take funny pictures when she's napping and, yeah, she'd get pissed. Okay, also on this list, they share ridiculously cringy names with each other, like nicknames. Like, do you call your significant other Boo Bear or Snuggle Muffin or Baby Cakes? Nah, we just hit each other with Babe, right? And then last on the list is talking to each other in baby voices. Couples often start talking in high-pitched, overly sweet, or downright childish voices when they're alone together. One minute, they're normal adults discussing bills and deadlines. The next minute, it's

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0: Is this Nat? Natalie? Nat?
2: Hey, yeah, it's Nat. It's Natalie, but I go by Nat.
0: This is wild. It says the reason that you're calling is that you're allergic to water. Is that right?
2: That's right. It's called aquagenic urticaria.
0: Okay. I'll take your word for it, but that's like a thing?
2: Yeah, it's very much a thing. It got really bad when I was like a teenager, and it's really altered the way that I live my life.
0: Okay, so when we say allergic to water, like, does that mean like ingesting it or washing your hands or what?
2: So it's mostly with my skin irritation, but I'm just careful with my water intake daily.
0: Well, what happens?
2: I get hives, skin irritation, redness, like it gets really bad, and I get really itchy.
0: From water? How do you clean yourself?
2: I know it sounds crazy. For years, it meant like going days without taking a shower. But my mom and I found this special soap that dries, so I don't need to have water to wash it off.
0: Does this, like, I would imagine, get in the way of your love life, right?
2: Yeah, it does. My partner and I, that the guy that I'm like currently with, like, he's very understanding. But I've been through plenty of relationships where they didn't get it. Like they thought I was dirty because I wasn't taking a shower. Like they couldn't really comprehend, you know, like, why aren't you bathing every day? Or
0: but you did say that you're careful of how much water you drink in a day. That's like a thing.
2: Yeah.
0: You can have too much water.
2: Yeah. Yeah. My throat will start to like get scratchy, and just like my tongue will turn red and stuff like
0: wow.
2: that. It can get really, really bad. And then I have to go to the hospital, which I'm tired of doing. So I just try to, my mom got me like these herbs that you put, it's kind of like a nutmeg that I can chew on that helps me like clean my teeth. But
0: whoa, you're like a squirrel.
2: Like, kind of. I guess.
0: Wow. Okay. Well, Nat, I appreciate you sharing this with us. This is something. I'm wondering if there's anybody listening right now that has weird allergies like this. I've never heard of someone being allergic to water. And you said it's called what?
2: Aquagenic urticaria. Like, you can look it up. It's real. It's unfortunate. I'm not like the Wicked Witch of the West, like from Wicked of Oz.
0: Oh, like, yeah, when
2: like,
0: they throw
2: water on her. I'm not gonna like shrink, but I will break out in hives. So
0: wow.
2: It's real.
0: If you have an allergy similar to Nat's, our DMs are open at FM Buster. You can text me at 71021. I'd love to hear from somebody with another strange allergic reaction to normal everyday things like water. Nat, good luck out here. I'm glad you found somebody that at least like can ride it out with you. And I hope you don't evaporate due to somebody throwing water on you like the Wicked Witch of the West.
2: Thanks. I appreciate it.

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1: As Buster on Q102, we just met Nat. She's allergic to water. That's a real thing. Real allergy. That is crazy. If you have any weird allergies, we'd love to know. We're getting some text messages in here at 71021. Someone said, I'm allergic to dairy and bad vibes. Okay. Whoa, I've never heard of this. Someone texted in and said they're allergic to cinnamon. That's a thing. What about you? What are you allergic to?
2: The only allergies I have are sinus allergies, and I might be allergic to work.
1: I hear the only known cure for that work allergy is a couple of beers. That's what my doctor prescribes.
2: Oh, that's not a bad thing. I might take that up. anyway, I'm trying to win the Post Malone tickets. My daughter's graduating. She would love to go to that concert.
1: Oh, well, la-dee-da. Sounds like she's about to be...
2: I'm a mom trying to, you know, to sit here to make a call, and I heard you guys announce it, and I didn't know if that was the cue.
1: Hey, it sounds like she's about to be rich enough to take you to the concert.
2: When she lands a job someday, hopefully she'll be taking care of me.

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1: We're going to need you to really think about this one, because if you're dating right now, this might be happening to you. We have Angelica on the phone. Angelica, are you there?
2: Hey, Buster. What's up?
1: It says that you're 28 in a relationship, and your friends told you that you needed to call in for something that you do with your boyfriend. So what's going on?
2: Yeah, so I don't think this is weird, but my friend says it is. And I keep a group chat involved in my relationship. So like if he texts me something, I'll just screenshot it and then ask my group chat, like, what do they think, or what should I say?
1: Every text?
2: Not every time, but like important moments. Like if he says, good morning, beautiful, I'll send it to them and be like, is this cute or is he doing too much?
1: All right.
2: And then we argued and I screenshotted it. And then they were like, oh, he's like.
1: Wait. You screenshot your arguments and send that to your friends too?
2: Well, yeah, like I need their perspective. So he told me about his ex cheating on him and I screenshotted it, sent it to the group chat. And I was like, do we believe this? Or is he the problem?
1: Okay, I just feel like we're getting into dangerous territory here.
2: Are we? I mean, not really. I'm getting advice from my friends. I mean, this helps me process. And like, he opened up about his anxiety and I sent it and I was like, is this trauma dumping or vulnerability? I've asked about a lot of stuff, like intimate stuff.
1: Oh, God. You know, like wait, stuff. What? What do you mean?
2: Like bedroom stuff. Like, I've sent messages after he hooked up and said, okay, be honest, was that good or are we going to have to coach him? You know, like he thinks he did amazing. Do I tell him the truth or do I just let him live with that?
1: Is this how all girl group chats are? Like, you got to be kidding me.
2: Well, they're my girls. And, you know, like he told me, you're the best I've ever had. And I sent it and I said, do we believe that or is that just what guys say?
1: So you're treating this man like he's a group project.
2: I mean, why wouldn't I use my resources?
1: I mean, I guess. So let's do this. Let's open up the phone lines here and see if anybody listening can weigh in on this. Because I might be out on this. I personally am like, I would be horrified to know that anything and everything I was sending was being screenshot and sent to my now wife's friend group. But maybe I'm wrong. Maybe this is more common than I thought. You can text in at 71021 or hit me in the DMs at FM Buster. Is this normal to send what sounds like every conversation to your girl group chat? If so, cool. If not, love to hear from you too. You going to be around, Angelica?
2: Yeah.
1: All right, we're going to get some peeps to weigh in on this next.

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0: Louisville's number one hit music station, 98.9 KISS FM. Okay, you just met Angelica. She called in to let us know that she screenshots everything that her man sends to her and sends it to the group chat. Like, everything. Arguments, intimate stuff. We're getting text messages in here at 71021. This one says, Buster, she is insane. You ever hear of don't kiss and tell? That's true. Another one says, that is not normal. She needs to grow up, and if I were her boyfriend, I'd be out. Another text saying that she doesn't have enough confidence on her own, which could be true. Hello.
1: Yes, hi. I had a comment about the girl who screenshots every comment the guy gives her.
0: Yeah, and then sends it to her girl group chat. What do you want to say?
1: Well, first, I definitely think that's a much younger generation. I think it's a bit immature for her to do that. I would say, like, it would be okay, like, if she had some reservations and then she said to her girlfriend, hey, what do you think of this? Like, he keeps saying this. But not every single text he sends her. It's like she can't make a decision on her own.
0: The flip side would be rough, too, right? Like, I'm sure she'd be pissed to find out everything she sends is being sent to all his boys and they're all just kind of laughing at her.
1: Right, exactly. So, like, she should do as, you know, she wants done to her. And I just think that's really bizarre. It's like, who's dating him, her or her group of friends?
0: Well, that might be a whole nother episode. All right, hey, thanks for the call. We appreciate it.
1: Not a problem.
0: Hey, you're on Q102. What do you think of Angelica's situation?
2: I totally think that Angelica is toxic. I must say, you know what? When I heard her name after, like, what she said, and then at the end you said, this is Angelica, I could not help but think, like, Angelica from the Rugrats. Like, spoiled, bossy, totally fitting.
0: Yeah, you know, naming your kid Angelica actually might be a kiss of death there. You might be signing yourself up for a spoiled brat.
2: I'd say so. I don't know. It just sounds kind of toxic and messy, like, because other people's opinions are going to maybe change exactly how you feel, you know, especially if they're your girls. Like, you might feel one way, but they might persuade you to think something different, and that might not really be your feelings.
0: Yeah, your girls and your girls might be jealous of what you got going on and could be talking you out of a good relationship.
2: Exactly. I agree.
0: Wow. Hey, thanks for the call. We appreciate it.
2: Thank you.
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You ever go through somebody you're dating's phone? Sticky territory. But what if you did it in front of them and asked them to explain every relationship that you have with the opposite sex? Every contact that you have saved, they want to know how you know them and what's happening with them. That's the tip of the iceberg with Danielle and her high standards for dating. Wait till you meet her.

0: 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Today's caller is either a woman that knows exactly what she wants or someone that's going to end up married to a cat. Is this Danielle?
1: Yeah, this is Danielle.
0: Danielle, it says that dating you is like applying for a government job. What does that mean? What's going on here?
1: Hi, Buster. First of all, I'm not crazy. I'm just clear.
0: Okay.
1: If I'm going to invest my time, my body into a man, I need to know he's worth it. So I have standards.
0: Okay, I mean, look, that's fair. But from this list that you sent over, it is not normal standards that someone has in the dating world.
1: Okay, normal is for people in horrible marriages that they hate. If you don't think my no video games rule is appropriate, I probably won't want to date you.
0: Damn. Wait, so if a guy plays Madden?
1: Nope. Go play with your boys and stay single forever. I want a man, not someone who yells at fictional players on a couch.
0: Okay. You want to go through the other stuff on this list here?
1: Sure. Must be in shape, like visible abs, not like pickleball league fit, really fit.
0: Okay.
1: No open mouth chewing. If I hear a smacking sound during sushi night, I will Venmo you for my half and Uber home.
0: I can kind of get down with that. I hate the open mouth chewers too, but all right.
1: Okay, must take me to dinner every Thursday, every week. That's date night, non-negotiable. We must be intimate 3 times a week. Must have a healthy relationship with his family, but not too close. No mama's boys. If your mom still calls you her baby, we're not a match.
0: Damn. And this one, I feel like this might be the craziest thing on your list here, Danielle.
1: Okay, well, we'll see. No female friends. If I go through your phone and I see an Amanda and you say she's just a coworker, delete, or I will.
0: So you go through every guy's phone?
1: Obviously. And I explain it up front. It's not control, it's clarity.
0: I think one of the wilder things on the list, too, is the mandatory intimacy schedule.
1: Yes, 3 times a week, no exceptions.
0: I guess you're right. It is clarity. You don't play around, though, Danielle.
1: I'm the full package, so I expect the full effort.
0: That might be debatable, but okay. So wait, has anyone ever passed this full background check for a relationship with you?
1: Actually, yes. Last year, he hit all the marks. Fit, financially stable, had boundaries with his mom, no girlfriends, even liked my cooking. But...
0: Oh, here we go.
1: I hated how he texted. He was a little feminine to me by using emojis and writing lol.
0: Lol, like LOL?
1: Like LOL.
0: So wait, that's why you dumped him?
1: Yeah. I mean, if you think I'm funny, say it. I don't need like a little cartoon or AOL slang. Just say it's funny. Be a man.
0: Look, some guys might like this sort of stern direction. Hey, can I ask you, and I know I'm not supposed to ask women this, but how old are you?
1: I'm 34.
0: I mean, like, you're not old, but like, don't you think that as you get older, some of these stipulations might need to fall off if you want somebody?
1: No, I know what I want. And, you know, if that, you know, keeps me single for a while, then be it. So be it.
0: All right. Well, let's do this. I'm curious to know from a female's perspective if they think that you're out of line here, or if there's guys that are all about this attitude. You can text in at 71021 or hit me in the DMs at FM Buster. Do you think Danielle's out of line, or she's just calling it like it is?
1: I'm not for everyone, just the elite.
0: Okay, Danielle.

Louisville's home for the Jubal Show, 98.9 KISS FM. All right, you're about to meet Lisa, who has had it up to here with her neighbor, Denise. Well, mainly Denise's surveillance habits of not only her own home, but the neighborhood. She wants to put her on the weirdo list next. Hang on. You're about to meet Lisa, who's about to put her neighbor on Weirdo Wednesday because of her surveillance habits. We'll talk to her next on Q102. Hang on. I heard you call.

0: 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Today, we've got someone calling to put their neighbor on the weirdo list. Lisa, are you there?
1: Yeah, hi, Buster.
0: What's going on, Lisa? What's happening in your neighborhood, and who's the weirdo that you want to put on?
1: Well, I heard the guy last week who spies on his tenant's Wi-Fi. But I have got to tell you about my neighbor, Denise. She thinks she runs the block.
0: What do you mean runs the block? How?
1: She has cameras everywhere.
0: Whoa.
1: Like in front of the houses, side of house. She pointed at the street, pointed at people's driveways, and she's always outside just standing there watching.
0: So she's like the neighborhood watch?
1: She thinks she's the neighborhood watch. Mm-hmm. She knows when people leave for work, who comes home late, who gets packages, who's arguing, and then she'll tell people.
0: We got one of those in our neighborhood. So she's spreading it all around.
1: Oh, yeah. She'll walk up to you and be like, oh, I saw your sister was over last night. Mm. Or like that Amazon package waited for like 2 hours on your porch. Like, why do you know that?
0: Yeah, that's uncomfortable.
1: And everybody is scared to say anything because she acts like she's protecting the neighborhood. Nope. She's just, it's like an excuse. So she's in everybody's business all the time.
0: I have an idea. Lisa, do you have this Denise's phone number?
1: Yes, I do.
0: Would you be comfortable with calling her out directly? Like, could I call her and like still have you on the phone?
1: Yep.
0: Yeah. All right. Wait, hold on. Let me do this here. What's the phone number?
1: It's 6-8-5-5.
2: Hello?
0: Hi, is this Denise?
2: Yeah, hi. Who's
0: there? Denise. Hi, this is Buster from iHeartRadio. I got to let you know that we're live on the air right now. Is it okay if we talk to you?
2: Okay, what's this about?
0: Well, we have Lisa, your neighbor, on the line. Lisa, are you still there?
1: Yeah, I am.
0: Okay, Denise, Lisa is she's kind of calling you out on the show today because she says that you're spying on the neighborhood with all your cameras and your surveillance and everything.
2: Oh, my God. First of all, I'm not spying. I'm just aware. There's a big difference.
1: Please, Denise, be real.
2: No, let me talk. When packages go missing, when cars get broken into, when strangers are walking down the block at night, nobody complains then because then I have the footage.
0: Okay, so you see yourself as helping.
2: Oh, absolutely. I've helped neighbors. I've identified people checking car doors. Even the police, I helped them with footage once. But suddenly now, like what? I'm a problem because I pay attention?
1: You do not just pay attention. You track people.
2: No, Lisa, I notice patterns. There's a big difference.
0: What kind of patterns are we talking about here?
2: Like the guy, 3 houses down who leaves every morning at 6:15, except Wednesdays, that's when he leaves at 5:30. Or the couple who argue in their driveway every Friday night. I notice those.
0: Okay, that's a lot of detail.
1: Yeah, exactly what I'm talking about. Too many details.
2: Oh, and Lisa, since you're so concerned about privacy, you know, maybe you should worry less about my cameras and more about why your husband's in his car for 20 minutes every night after work, drinking before he comes inside.
1: What are you talking about?
0: Ooh.
2: Red SUV, parks out front. Doesn't get out right away, every night, same time. Oh, you didn't know?
1: You are insane. You're watching my house?
2: No, I'm
1: keeping
2: watching
1: tabs on my
2: street.
1: Husband?
2: Please, it's just what's visible, okay? I watch the
1: what's
2: street
1: visible?
2: And I see
1: that
2: what
1: is,
2: I see.
1: That's absurd that you're like spying on everyone in the neighborhood.
2: I am not.
1: And you know all this about people. This is too
2: so
1: much.
2: Ridiculous.
0: Okay,
2: that is
0: okay.
2: Blowing it out of proportion.
0: All right. Time out. Listen, I don't know if we need to be airing out anybody's drinking issues or whatever, because that's a little bit of defamation or whatever that I can't.
2: I have tape. Don't worry.
0: Okay.
1: Yeah, exactly. That's what this is so creepy about you. You have live tape on everybody. People don't want to be like Big Brother.
2: You know what though? When George's dog went missing, everyone was fine. I helped find George's dog. Everyone likes it when it benefits them. And all of a sudden you have a problem now. This makes no sense.
0: Denise, you do have at least one neighbor who's uncomfortable with the amount of surveillance that you have going on in the neighborhood. I get what you're saying, that sometimes you can help people out. That's kind of what happened last week with the guy who hacks his tenant's Wi-Fis. Just because what you're doing sometimes helps people doesn't necessarily mean that it's right to sort of, it's like voyeuristic a little bit. You ever catch anybody doing it, by the way?
2: Oh my gosh, I have caught a lot of things, sir.
0: See?
2: I
0: have, see?
2: But you know what? This is not a big deal. Like, when she needs my help, she has no problem asking. But if it's not for help, then it's a problem. People like to pick and choose.
0: Hold on. You guys are neighbors, so I want to let you guys kind of sort of sort this out off the air. Maybe you guys can go have lunch or something, or just...
2: Yeah. No.
0: Doesn't sound like that's going to happen. But anyways, I appreciate you guys jumping on this call today. And all I can hope is that maybe through airing this out, that you guys can sort of come to an agreement. And maybe there's somebody who has someone who's like a neighborhood watch in their neighborhood that could call in and sort of give their take on this. You could text in at 71021 or hit me in the DMs at FM Buster. Lisa, I appreciate you calling in. Denise, I appreciate you at least having this conversation when we called you. And I hope you guys have a good day and sort this all out, okay?
2: Okay,
0: I
2: hope bye.
1: Take them down.
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0: Hello and welcome to Moral Side of the News, our weekly discussion of today's top stories from a moral, ethical, and religious perspective. I'm Sean Kalin with the WHAS Crusade for Children, and I'm joined today, as always, by a distinguished panel of local religious leaders. Reverend Dr. George Wasson, Faith Point Church. Brother John Stoltz, St. Aloysius Catholic Church. Rabbi Stan Miles, Louisville Melton School. And Deacon Greg Gitcher, St. Patrick Catholic Church. We begin this week with the attempted assassination of President Trump at the White House Correspondents' Dinner 2 weeks ago.
1: Tonight, the full chaos that unfolded at the White House Correspondents' Dinner is coming into sharper view. The moment federal agents rushed through the crowd of 2,600 of the nation's most powerful government officials and the journalists who cover them, bounding onto the stage and whisking President Trump to safety. The night had been on schedule. Presentation of the colors, the crowd rising for the national anthem, the president and the first lady on the dais. Then, just outside the ballroom, security cameras capturing this scene, a gunman charging past the security checkpoint, the video later posted by the president. Moments later, chaos in the ballroom.
2: The Secret Service rushed to the front of this room in a way that I have never seen, knocking over little barricades that were here, crashes as they came down.
1: Agents heading straight for the president. He was talking with Oz Perlman, the mentalist, the evening's entertainer. First Lady Melania Trump, visibly shocked, mouthing the words, "What happened?" as the Secret Service stormed the stage. Vice President J.D. Vance pulled out of his chair, an agent throwing himself toward the president.
3: I'm watching up, and I watch the two Secret Service guys get behind the president, bring him down. I go, oh no, are we about to die?
1: As the president was hurried backstage, in the room, chaos. The crowd dropping to the ground, hiding under tables. The cabinet secretaries taken away by their own security details. Secretary of State Marco Rubio. Health and Human Services Secretary Robert F. Kennedy Jr. Defense Secretary Pete Hegseth. And soon we learned law enforcement had subdued a suspect, 31-year-old Cole Allen, seen here on the ground of the hotel. Authorities say he was armed with knives and two guns, including a shotgun. He is a teacher from Torrance, California. Officials say he took a train to Washington and checked into the hotel. And tonight, sources tell us he allegedly sent his family a message just before the attack, describing himself as a friendly federal assassin.
0: Wow. So, panel, we come out to us, and I will start with you, Deacon Greg. You expertly can speak to this from the Secret Service side of things. What do you see here? This is a third assassination attempt in really less than a year, year and a half.
4: Yep. To say the least, I did almost 22 years and protected six presidents, been at that location several times. We actually called that Hilton the Hinckley Hilton because it's the same Hilton that where President Reagan was shot when I was still a police officer here, and that's when I kind of really got interested in the Secret Service when I saw how quick the agents reacted to that and the machine guns coming out kind of captivated me. But so we studied in the Secret Service Academy this hotel. People don't realize that this has over 1,100 rooms in it. That is a big campus, okay? Big campus. And at this particular event, I heard the guy just say 2,600 people were at this event. Also realized that there was other events going on besides this in wedding receptions, graduation parties, anniversaries. And so we didn't control this environment. And as Secret Service, that's what we like to do. We like to control everything. I've been retired for over 20 years, but we still have the same principle that we have an inner circle around the president, and those are the people you saw jump up on the stage and protect them and get in front of them and get them off. You have the middle, which are the magnetometer metal detectors. Then you have the outside layer, which are our people that supposedly the staff people are scanning the people only with the right tickets to come in. And then we have something I did for a long time, counter-surveillance unit, which I guess you could say we are undercover Secret Service agents in the crowd just to see if anything catches our attention that doesn't fit, okay? So those are the three layers that we have. Running through that magnetometer, the first thing I thought of is, you know, they were already breaking down the metal detectors because they had been going for almost 45 minutes. I think that's a mistake. I think you'll see that stop like right away. They're not going to break those down anymore because that's a distraction. People watching the uniform. We have a uniform division and an agent division. I was an agent. The uniform guys do the magnetometers. They do the canine dogs, right? So I think you're going to see them not breaking down so quick anymore, right? Because that was a distraction. The other thing that I'd personally like to see is, like, you know, when you go to Disney World and you have the serpentine waiting lines? Yeah, we need to do that on these kind of events because you can't have somebody run on a dead run like that, running right through. You saw the results of that. So I think you will see adjustments. President Trump, excuse me, says he is going to come back to do this again. I don't know if it'll be at that hotel. You know, that might be a good reason to build that place on the White House lawn, the ballroom, and he's only going to get it for maybe a year if he's lucky. But in the future, for future presidents, we will own that property, and nobody is going to get in there without coming through all the checkpoints and ID and who they are and all that kind of stuff. So, yeah.
0: Anyone else with guard? Like, it seems to me like the level of political violence is on both sides is at a level that we haven't really talked about on the show. This might be a jumping off point maybe to talk about that, but your thoughts on that and this event.
5: It's not that the pot is stirred. The pot is boiling over constantly, over and over and over, and it is happening regardless of the office, regardless of the party. It's the way that this country is looking at political discourse, particularly in an election year, it's relentless and it's so very disturbing. I mean, I've had it with commercials. I've had it from both parties. You don't learn anything from a commercial. It's just relentless propaganda from both sides. And enough.
6: I agree with Stan. There's a real coarsening of political discourse that is occurring, has been occurring on all sides. I don't look at it as particularly blaming either partisan area there. And it's so much so that people really don't like it. Only if it appeals to some emotional sense do they find some kind of appeal to it. But really, I think that political discourse can be really good. And I'm thinking it's out there. We just don't see it as much. Some may think of it as boring. But I mean, to me, ideally, our good political discourse would be about our ideas, our policy, and our values. And they should be debated. And therefore, with lots of participation and to debate policy, to look at all of that, and the debate could even be vigorous. For what we need. I think that would actually be really good. I think it would capture a lot of people's attention. But now what we see a lot are attacks on persons and even spoken not very well. And it doesn't really bring up culture too much. That's what you see a lot of. Instead of something much more thoughtful, something really good for the country, and now I would like to see more of that, and it's possible.
7: Yeah, I'm not sure when the tide shifted, when we moved from being able to have, as you said, heated debates, right? Where I'm just old enough that growing up in school, like, we had debate teams, and we learned how to debate and have conversations with others that we adamantly disagreed with, and we could still disagree, but that wouldn't lead to hatred, right? We could still address an issue from various sides and say, what do you think about this? What do you feel about this? Why do you think that way? Why do you feel that way? But what we're played today are the sound bites, right? The clickbaits, I've often referred to them as just to kind of stir us up a little bit instead of saying, hey, let's just get everybody out and let's talk about the issues. Let's try to get through some of the stuff and just really get down to where do the candidates stand? Where are our policies? Like, what is the essential to that thing that we're looking at? it's just a sad commentary, I think. What did he refer to himself as, a friendly federal assassin or something? Like, really? That's what you called yourself? Like, how did we ever get to the point where we would call a federal assassin friendly? Right? And so I think it's just sad, that, especially as a pastor, as a Christian, like, to see how this is just denigrated to this place where, the level of vitriol and hostility is just off the roof. It's crazy.
8: We need to know what these folks represent. How are you going to lead our government? Mm. I don't care what you think about your opponent or opponents. Mm. That's meaningless. What you want to be elected, okay, what do you do when you assume that office? What direction do you want to take this country?
4: Mm. It's the personal attacks when, you know, we saw the debate last night out in California where one called, well, you're a liar, you know, and you know, we know you and you're a millionaire and you're trying to take money away from millionaires, and they get very personal, you know, and calling, whether they call somebody a communist or they call them a pedophile or a rapist or child rapist. You see these manifestos when these people do these shootings, and just like the CEO in New York, remember, of course, they're acting like that guy's some kind of a folk hero now that shot a man, you know, in the street. But and then this guy that went after President Trump, and by the way, that's the third attempt in a year and a half. So I'd say we have some more attempts coming up, and unfortunately, if that's the case. But, you know, even the manifestos say, you know, I'm going to take this guy out because he's a Nazi or he's a communist or he's a, you know, so you're doing those personal attacks. And like you said, Rabbi, let's hear about what you can do for the economy or for the homeless or what you can do to bring these groups together instead of just personally attacking. Because when you personally attack somebody and categorize them as a Nazi or a communist or whatever, it makes it easier for someone to say, well, you know what? I got a gun. I could do something about this. I'll be a hero. And unfortunately, we see that. Mm-hmm.
7: I think how easy it is for us to get sidetracked to other issues, right? So we saw the story, and the big conversation point has obviously been the new ballroom that is looking to be added on to the White House, where, you know, they currently have a place, but it doesn't really seat any number of large capacity.
4: No, I've been in it. It doesn't.
7: Right. And there's just not a place.
4: Right.
7: Well, if we've gotten to this point in our world where we need higher levels of security and protection and those kinds of things, it seems like it's a natural thing, right? Because the White House is going to be the most secure place that we could have our presidents and heads of states, and we could really monitor much easier who gets in and who gets out. I've been to that hotel. I was able to go to the National Prayer Breakfast several years ago, and I was astounded at just how tight it is. And they said that room, you could barely move from table to table. It just looked like the perfect storm for problems to occur.
4: Yeah. You know, I just got to point one other thing. You know, that ballroom is a big ballroom, but it was underneath the level where the guy ran through, by the way. Those aren't on the same floor. All those rooms above that giant ballroom, anybody could have brought explosives in and had everything come crashing down. Now think about that. 2,600 people in a ballroom and the whole building come down on them. That's something that I read online with some of my colleagues, that really could have caused problems because, once again, we don't own the building. We can't go room to room and search with bomb-sniffing dogs, 1,100 rooms. We don't have enough people to do that, you know, at this time. Mm-hmm. Hopefully they're going to change that. That's a great point.
8: Yeah. It just seems like it would be a security nightmare to have an event like this inside any hotel.
4: Yeah, sure.
8: You don't know who has a room.
7: But it seems like it wasn't that long ago, was it, that you could do those kind of events and you didn't have the high level of fear or caution that you have today. And again, I think it just speaks to just this heightened level of hostility and anger and vitriol that we are experiencing in our world, that it has made events like this very difficult. What are they supposed to do, right?
4: I mean, they asked the president, would you be willing to wear a bulletproof vest from now on? And certainly numerous presidents have done that in the past, I know for a fact. But, you know, and he said, no, it makes me look fat. That's typical Trump, I guess. But this is an election mid-cycle, right? Mid-season cycle. So expect him to be out campaigning a lot. And that's like going to ball games, going to, you know, mm-hmm. charity events and stuff. So, it, you know, I mean, the agent's working now. I've been with six presidents or former presidents, and I think these men and women on the Secret Service detail for the president, we call PPD, Presidential Protective Division, they got their hands full. Mm. They absolutely, because the threat level is off the charts.
0: I was struck by watching the video how quickly they were able to get Vance off stage.
4: Yep.
0: And how much slower it was to get the president off the stage. And was that maybe his doing, saying, wait, I don't want to go?
4: Yes.
0: How does that work? I don't know. I mean, they got the vice president.
4: Well, they grabbed him and jerked him out of the chair. And they went right, which was the shortest distance. Besides, you think about it, we always got to consider, is this a setup for a real ambush next? So if you have a shots or explosion over here, we funnel everyone here, and that's where they're waiting for us, you know, whatever. So we always got to think like a little bit 3D chess. So Vance went off the quickest way, and they jerked him out of the chair and brought him over. I think President Trump, you saw where they actually put him down on the ground, mm-hmm. you know, and that was probably just an agent's, the agent in charge decision to do that right away. But yes, he did resist. He did want to see what's going on. Think about Pennsylvania when he got shot in the ear. You know, he's like holding his hand up, right? You know, he just didn't, he wanted to stand up, I guess. Mm-hmm. But, you know,

0: a horse coming from dead last to win it. Mm-hmm. You had in the win and the place two brothers competing against one another. The only thing that's missing is the fact that because of the way things are scheduled and because of the fragility of thoroughbred horses, we're not going to have the potential for a Triple Crown winner this year. That would have been absolute perfection if this horse would have been given the opportunity to win the Triple Crown. And I can understand full well why not, why he isn't. But other than that, it was wonderful. It was great.
1: As a girl dad, I love stories like this because whether it's the jockey or the trainer, right, we see that we still have a country, we still have a place where if you work hard, if you put in the time and the sweat and the energy, you can achieve amazing things, right? The story talked about before how, you know, she was worked part-time back in the stables kind of thing and worked her way up to this place where she's the trainer whose horse won the Kentucky Derby. What a success story, right? Or this jockey who 11 times, right, he's there and he wins. Again, I think it's a great testimony. We often in this program talk about the really difficult parts of life and the really difficult things that we go through. But these are amazing success stories, right? That we can say, it's not all bad. Like, look what you can do with the right amount of work and passion and you know, doing what it takes. I love stories like this because I heard that she was back the next day doing her job, doing what she needed to do. I like that.
2: I don't know much about horse racing. One of the things I heard about the winner here is that this horse, I think for the past few races, would stay in the back, like last, and then take off and run to win the race. So then I thought, okay, as I've heard that, is that the horse or is it the jockey or is it the trainer? Mm-hmm. And then I thought, if it is the trainer, What an interesting strategy or brilliant strategy. It's just taking by surprise, you know, and there's such emotion and something that really captures your attention when you see a race like that. So I think it's wonderful that also that she makes history as a hardworking person who gave her time and then came out successful, like what George said. That's very good. Yeah.
3: I suspect it was a combination of all three of those things.
2: Yeah.
3: The horse has done that before, as you said. Yeah. The jockey said, well, once everyone committed to their positions, that gave me a chance to go left or right and make my move, you know. And, you know, I don't know if they ever figured out the total yardage, but that horse ran a lot of yards, maybe some extra steps. Mm-hmm. But maybe the horse was trained to do it, finish that hard. So mm-hmm. I thought it was a fantastic, like you said, 1 out of 11, he wins, and 151 derbies, a female trainer has never won, and it all happened. Yeah. So what a great day for... Yeah.
1: Well, a phrase that came to my head as we were watching that again was, I remember is watching years ago VeggieTales, and one of the expressions was, "Is biblical," and the biblical, the last shall be first, right? What a great illustration. The last doesn't have to finish the last. Mm-hmm. The last actually does get to finish first, and I like that.
0: With hard work and with determination. Hmm.
4: And then I think in the industry, that horse is considered a closer. That's what everyone knows it by. So and it has done it. So, yeah. So we have just about 4.5 minutes left. Probably not enough time to tackle this, but let's give it a shot. Several reports over the past couple of weeks in some major news organizations, Fox News, CBS News, point to the rise in young adults attending church, and particularly in Gen Z. A couple of headlines. Gen Z flocking to Catholic churches in New York City for youth groups, social events. Catholic church attendance is rising with the number of youth at Mass. Median U.S. worship service attendance rebounding after the pandemic. That's from the BaptistNews.com. And Ministry Watch, church attendance is up for the first time in decades, according to a new report. All in the past month, these stories have come out. So in 4 minutes, what's really drawing these young folks to church and back to church?

0: how do churches meet that hunger in a meaningful way?
1: I can give you a one-word answer. Folks are seriously looking for community. They miss it. We're still coming out of the COVID pandemic. It's not over. And people are dealing with ways to cope. And I think that they're looking for a place for community, and they are finding it in our religious institutions.
2: I think it was Augustine who said that we were all created with a God-shaped hole inside of us that longs to be filled, and it won't be filled until it's filled with the presence of God. And I guess the hope for me as a pastor is we'll stop looking for love in all the wrong places, right? And maybe looking for love in the real place, that our lives will never be complete until they're completely filled with the presence of God. And so that's what I hope. I hope that they're looking around at their peers and the generation before them and said, we've been looking in the wrong place. And their eyes are being opened. And I'm excited about that.
3: Yeah, I see it in my church. I see more people coming. I see younger people attending as well. Younger people interested in becoming Catholic. My sense is kind of what has been said is true, that there's a longing for a personal contact and community. I also read it as a longing for transcendence and meaning in their life. A sense to be able to come to some kind of understanding about life through a particular religious or faith perspective. I think that's important. And so they're searching for all of these kinds of things. It happens to be a phenomenon right now. I think it happens as groups, or you notice that more people coming instead of just if it's a few people, it doesn't make news. But when you say there's a phenomenon, there's more people that you see, they're making word of mouth contact. They're talking to each other. And I think that there's something that happens with through that as well.
4: I believe that young people are looking for more reverence instead of entertainment in the church. Mm-hmm. And I think the sacraments and the reverence is there. When I left the police department here to go to the Secret Service, the guy that rode next to me went to the DEA in New York City. He's now retired up there. He called me 2 weeks ago and said, hey, I tried to go to Mass Sunday night and I couldn't get in the door in Manhattan because the kids were lined up around the block and it was full. He said, what the heck's going on? He was complaining. And I'm like, Johnny, you know, that's a good thing. He goes, well, I went to another church, it was the same thing. All these people are coming on Sunday night, you know. And I said, well, maybe they're giving away pizza. I don't know. But he says, no, something's going on. I'm like, yeah. And then I hear this story, and I'm thinking, man, something really is going on. You know, so that's great. I love it. Yeah.
1: From pizza to pizza. Do you think the ascendancy of Pope Leo has had anything to do with this? Particularly in America, in the United States.
3: He's getting a lot of press in the American media, you know, so that could do something. The fact that sometimes he speaks in English where other popes have not, that may have an effect through the American media. He's talking in English. That could have an effect on people.
2: I'd like to think that it's an actual movement of God, just drawing people back to a relationship with him. And I think it's also a response as well, just seeing what's going on in the world.
0: All right, well, good discussion. I wish we had more time to talk about that. But thanks to our panel for joining us today, Reverend Dr. George Wasson, Faith Point Church, Father John Stoltz, St. Aloysius Catholic Church, Rabbi Stan Miles, the Louisville Melton School, and Deacon Greg Gitcher, St. Patrick Catholic Church. Big show next week, 75th anniversary show for Moral Side of the News. That's right, the show's been on the air for this is the last show of the 74th season. So tune in next week for a special show, and have a great week. Thanks, everybody.
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6: Welcome to Kentucky Focus. I'm Scott Fitzgerald, where today we're taking a closer look at a growing concern that's showing up inside classrooms across the country, one that's raising tough questions about how children learn, behave, and keep up academically. We'll hear from an expert who says the answer may start far earlier than most people think, and why foundational life skills could be the missing piece in today's education struggles. Then later in the show, we'll shift to one of Kentucky's signature industries as we hear from the state's top leader about a major celebration happening across this state of ours and what it means to producers, consumers, and the year ahead. I'm Scott Fitzgerald. This is Kentucky Focus.
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6: Welcome back to Kentucky Focus. I'm Scott Fitzgerald. New findings out of USC are raising some serious concerns about what's happening inside of classrooms nationwide, including right here in Kentucky. Federal data shows 71% of schools are now dealing with a record spike in student anxiety and behavioral changes, and researchers say it's not just a discipline issue, it's an academic one. Students are struggling with emotional regulation, scoring significantly lower on reading and standardized tests, underscoring a growing challenge for educators. When kids are stuck in fight or flight, learning takes a back seat. That's where our guest comes in today. Joy Berry is known as the inventor of self-help for kids, with more than 85 million books sold worldwide, focused on helping children build responsibility, self-control, and decision-making skills. And she argues that fixing behavior is now directly tied to learning outcomes. Joy, thanks for taking time to join us.
11: You know what, Scott? I think that the teaching academics and learning academics is very, very important. Academics are important living skills. But if you know academics, but you don't know how to live your life intelligently and responsibly, the academics are not going to help you. And in order for children to live their lives intelligently and responsibly, they need to know how. They need to have the living skills that will allow them to do that at every age, starting at the very, very young toddler age, going clear up to tween. And what we have done over the last 40 years is develop a program that takes kids from the very beginning to the end and addresses every single thing that developmentally they will encounter in their life at a particular time. For example, for our preschoolers, you know, we have a series called Help Me Be Good. It handles misbehavior. And basically those books, and this is how the self-help books work, it defines the misbehavior. It explains what's causing it. It explains why it's not working. And it explains exactly what can be done to replace the misbehavior with good behavior. And that is what the whole self-help book is about for kids, whether it's when you get into the older ones, handling disagreements, mm-hmm. or making friends, or making critical thinking and decision making. And then you get up in the older ones and it's how to do your homework, how to get good grades, how to earn your allowance. And then at the very end, we have a self-actualization series called The Winning Skills that actually teaches the skills that kids need in order to, you know, be happy, be productive, get their goals, all those things. So, and these books speak directly to children. And Scott, until these kids can understand those skills, they can't assume responsibility. And until they assume responsibility, they're not going to have control over their lives, which is what they want. It's what everyone wants.
12: You know, we're talking with Joy Barry. She's known as the inventor of self-help for kids. 85 million books sold worldwide. And we're talking, of course, about a record spike in student anxiety and behavioral changes.
11: Right.
12: And Joy, when you hear that 71% of the schools are reporting this, what stands out to you most about what's happening inside today's classrooms?
11: This whole movement towards social-emotional learning and also living skills, it's not just a fad. I think that there's a realization that unless kids do have the skills and the motivation to encounter the things in their lives in a intelligent, responsible way, they're not going to be able to learn in a way that is meaningful and apply that education in a way that's meaningful.
12: Right.
11: So that's why all this is so important. And, you know, for example, it's interesting to me that you'll have a preschool classroom and why wouldn't you, you know, have books in that classroom about teasing, about tattling, about being rude, about being bullied, about fighting? Why won't you have them? They're encountering those things in the classroom. And sometimes that's so disruptive that you can't teach them anything. And go right on up the line.
12: Yeah.
11: It's the same in elementary school. It's same in junior high school. You know, you've got to deal with these things whether you want to or not. And everybody says, well, we shouldn't be dumping this on the teachers and on the schools. Well, no, I think it's a tandem situation where we have to be having these things taught at home and taught at school, reinforced both ways. Scott, the good thing about a self-help book is that it does the preaching for parents. In other words, you don't have to, you know, kids kind of tune their parents out.
12: Right.
11: But what we found over the years is that if they have a book that tells them, this is how you do it, here's how you clean your room, step one, step two, step three, step four, they'll give it more credibility and they will accept it more. So all of these books take all of these skills and they teach them without the parents having to badger the kids or even the teachers having to badger the kids.
12: Again, Joy Barry joining us now. Fantastic conversation. She, of course, known as the inventor of self-help for kids. 85 million books have been sold. This is a problem. And Joy, as the father of an elementary high school or an elementary school teacher, I hear what you're throwing down. Let's put it that way. And let's
11: Yes.
12: You know, and researchers now, Joy, are saying that students dealing with emotional stress score about 11% percentile points lower on academic tests.
11: Yeah.
12: What's the connection between emotional regulation and a child's ability to actually learn, especially when it comes to reading?
11: Here's the thing. You know, kids are pretty one-track thinkers. They're not good multitaskers. So that if their mind is consumed with emotional issues, they're going to be thinking about that, not learning. So it makes sense that when kids come to the classroom and they come in with, you know, all these anxieties and things like that, it's going to really predispose against them for learning.
12: Yeah, and Joy Berry joining us now. Fantastic conversation, sort of addressing the anxieties kids have and how that translates into learning. And Joy, you've described something called the tantrum to textbook problem. And kids can't absorb the instruction, as you just mentioned, in a stress response. How should schools and families adjust their approach to account for that, if you have maybe a teacher listening right now or even a parent right now?
11: I'm glad we're talking about this because, you know, there's such misunderstanding around the whole concept of discipline. Discipline is an educational process whereby kids should learn what behavior is acceptable and what behavior is not. Now, the difference between discipline and punishment is punishment is designed to inflict pain so that you won't want to misbehave again. The problem is that you're going to need external restraints to make that happen. If kids learn why their misbehavior isn't working and isn't serving them and what they could do better, it's called the behavior modification thing. They're going to actually modify their behavior. So, you know, when it comes to discipline, listen, you know, I'm so sad when I hear that some of the schools are reverting back to corporal punishment and parents are back into all that right now. Because that's at the very bottom end of effective discipline, you know, techniques. At the top, of course, is prevention.
12: Right.
11: I mean, it is not putting kids in situations in which they are going to automatically misbehave. It's like taking them to a adult events with nothing there for them to do, you know?
12: Yep.
11: The next one is communication. And of course, that's where all these books come in, is you actually, you know, when you know better, you do better. And if kids don't know better, they won't do better. And so that's why it's so important to communicate and make sure that they understand, you know, what the rules are, what the consequences are, etc. Then if that doesn't work, then you go into the natural consequences, which are, you know, if your child breaks a toy because he's been too rough on it, you don't replace the toy. He doesn't get that. I mean, that's the natural consequence of being destructive. And then we have, if that doesn't work, you go into the logical consequence, which, for example, if a kid isn't doing their homework because they're watching too much TV, well, or playing too many games on the computer, well, you take the TV or computer away from them. So unless you've done those other things, the prevention, the communication, the natural consequences, the logical consequences, you don't fly right to the, you know, the inflicted consequences.
12: Right.
11: You know, right. We're educating kids here.
12: Joy Berry joining us now again, the inventor of self-help for kids. And we're talking about anxieties amongst children and how you can make them a better student, a better learner. Last question for you, Joy.
11: Absolutely.
12: Post-pandemic, a lot of educators say kids are missing foundational life skills. What are the top three life skills you believe were most impacted, and how do you rebuild them?
11: Well, actually, I think that the pandemic wreaked the most havoc on the social skills. And each one of the different series of books that we have that pertain to the different age levels, they definitely deal with the social skills and helping kids rebuild those skills that they learned when they were isolated. That was pretty traumatic for them at the time. And I think we're beyond it now, but I still think that we can never have too much remediation when it comes to rebuilding the social skills.
12: Right on. Joy Berry, again known as the inventor of self-help for kids. 85 million books sold. Joy, where can folks go if they want to learn more?
11: JoyBerryEnterprises.com. And there's a ton of information there, all of it free. So I'm really excited about parents being able to really access all the things that they need. By the way, there's some great parenting materials, too, called the Joy of Parenting, and there's a whole book called Discipline That Really Works, and all that's on the website. And then also, of course, we're sold on Amazon and wherever books are sold.
12: Right on. Our thanks to Joy Berry for again joining us and sharing her perspective on child behavior, self-control, and how those early life skills connect directly to learning success in the classroom. It's an eye-opening conversation for sure. Coming up next on Kentucky Focus, we turn our attention to Kentucky agriculture in a statewide celebration highlighting one of the Commonwealth's most important industries, along with what's happening right now for producers across this great state of ours. I'm Scott Fitzgerald. This is Kentucky Focus.
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12: Welcome back to Kentucky Focus. I'm Scott Fitzgerald. May is a big month for one of Kentucky's signature industries, and it's not what you think. How about beef cattle? In fact, Kentucky leads the way as the largest beef cattle state east of the Mississippi River, with hundreds of thousands of cattle and more than 30,000 producers helping feed families here and across the country. Here to talk with us about Kentucky Beef Month and what it means for our farmers and where the industry is headed, we're joined by Kentucky Commissioner of Agriculture, Jonathan Schell. Commissioner, great to have you with us. Thanks for joining us.
16: Excited to be here. Really appreciate the opportunity to talk about our beef industry today.
12: Commissioner Schell, I know you're a busy, busy person. You're on the run as we talk as it is. So let's cut right to the chase. What does Kentucky Beef Month represent for you and the thousands of cattle producers here across the Commonwealth?
16: You know, it's just a little something, a little easy way of for the general public for to be able to recognize what we do in agriculture. It actually means that our producers love doing the job that they do so that people can have this delicious beef put on their dinner table.
12: Right on. We're joined by Kentucky Commissioner of Agriculture, Jonathan Schell, and it's Kentucky Beef Month. Now that we have Derby in the rearview, let's get to the brass tacks here. Kentucky being one of the largest beef cattle states east of the Mississippi, that's a pretty big distinction. What makes our state so strong in this industry?
16: You know, really, what makes us so strong in this industry right now is the fact that we've got a lot of cow-calf operations in the state of Kentucky. It's kind of what we're known for nationally is our cow-calf operations. And so there's different areas and different ways in which the cattle industry is segmented. And, you know, you've got your cow-calf operators, which is what we predominantly do in Kentucky. You've got your backgrounders, which are those farmers that take smaller calves, raise them up to, you know, 800-900 pounds. And then you have the feedlot operators, which take them from that 800-900 pound up to that 1,300-1,400 pound ready to be taken to a processing facility.
12: Kentucky Commissioner of Agriculture Jonathan Schell joining us. It is Kentucky Beef Month here in the month of May in the Commonwealth, and we're talking about the people who are behind this for us. And, you know, in May we get so much talk about horses, but beef is a signature industry here in Kentucky. What should Kentuckians know, Jonathan, who are listening, about the families behind Kentucky Beef?
16: You know, these are families that look like every other family in the state of Kentucky, whether you're in a factory working or whether you're behind a cash register at a gas station or Walmart, or whether you're working in fast food or whether you're a corporate executive. These families don't look any different. They're nuclear families. They're mixed families. They're families that have all different types of dynamics involved in them. Me, myself, I'm an adoptive parent. There's a lot of foster parents that are out there that are in the cattle industry, farming industry. I mean, these are just good people like everywhere else, and they just want to provide a product that somebody can be proud of to put on their plate.
12: Great conversation. Commissioner of Agriculture Jonathan Schell spending some time with us during Kentucky Beef Month. And Commissioner, you know, we've seen demand and rising prices for just about everything, to include beef, no doubt about it. How are current market conditions impacting Kentucky farmers right now?
16: You know, this is something that I think needs to be more broadly known in the industry. You know, right now, beef prices along with everything else have risen. And what I like to say is beef prices may be too high, but cattle prices are not. Our farmers are finally making money that they've deserved to make for a long time for the work that they've put in. And just for the general public and our consumers to kind of understand the market trends, the reason it's that case is because we're at the lowest level of cattle numbers in the history of record keeping in America, and really globally and nationally as well. And so when we think about that supply and demand, we have very little supply in the market compared to normal. And so that's why you're seeing these prices that have increased as much as they have. And that goes back to another root issue, not only around farmland preservation, where we have, you know, a lot of things that are taking up this farmland now, whether it be, you know, urban development, these data centers, solar projects, different kinds of things throughout the country and throughout the state of Kentucky, but also the loss of our farmers as well. We're not getting as many new farmers into the market as we see our older farmers retiring and getting out of the marketplace.
12: Kentucky Commissioner of Agriculture Jonathan Schell joining us during Kentucky Beef Month as we're talking about our cattle producers, our cattle farmers here in Kentucky and what they mean to us. How are they adapting to sort of that national decline? How's that affecting us here, Commissioner?
16: You know, really the way that it's been affecting us for the last couple of years is that we've seen this market pressure that I'm talking about, where that it's not self-sufficient itself anymore on the farm, to where that we're seeing more people come in. And so as we see a lot of people maybe complaining in the general public about some of the pricing that you're seeing in, whether it be in vegetables or fruits or beef, you know, there's reasons behind this, and it's not selfish in any capacity. You know, we've got to make it to where the farming is as profitable as possible. And what we're experiencing right now is just on the supply and demand side. The other factors that are involved in this that are really squeezing the margins for our farmers is that even though we're seeing, you know, record revenues on Kentucky farms and American farms across the country, we're not seeing record profits because the dynamics that we have with the input costs around fertilizer and feed, seed, everything that we purchase in from an agriculture standpoint on the farm is so much more expensive than it used to be. And everything that we're selling is not keeping up with that same kind of increase percentage, to where that everybody on the front end of what we buy is making record profits. Everybody on the back end of what we sell is making record profits, and our farmers are getting squeezed in the middle. And so what we're trying to do at the Department of Agriculture is really create a new level of marketability and economic development for our farmers. We've really been focused on, how do we get that end user, that next level of processing in the state of Kentucky to really sustain our markets for our farmers? Instead of having to send our cattle out west to be fed, how do we do that here to where that we can attract a major processor in the state of Kentucky around our cattle industry? Same thing around our fruits and vegetables. Two thirds of the fruits and vegetables that we consume in America come from outside of the United States. We can do a lot of that here. We just have to focus on doing it the right way. So we've got a lot of initiatives that we've been working on, from food is medicine with our hospital and healthcare industry to our school systems, and how do we get fresh local food inside of those schools every single day.
12: Having a fantastic conversation. Kentucky Commissioner of Agriculture Jonathan Schell out and about, taking some time out of his busy schedule to talk with us here at Kentucky Focus. And thank you again, Commissioner. We appreciate that. That is well said, by the way. So with that, Commissioner, let's take a look ahead with projections pointing toward potentially a record agricultural receipts. What's your outlook for the beef industry, say, over the next couple of years?
16: You know, with our numbers being as low as they are from actual cattle numbers, I see a strong market continuing through the next couple of years. You know, I don't know what it will look like for that to change. And every time that we think something's going to disrupt that market, it doesn't change at the stockyards level where we're purchasing cattle. The futures market goes up and down a little bit because you got a lot of traders that don't understand the industry that are involved. But whenever you look at actual cattle and actual cattle numbers, I think this market's going to stay pretty strong for the farming side. And what we're doing every single day on the farm is figuring out, how can we be more efficient, and how can we market to our consumers exactly what they want, exactly when they want it, so that we have the best product available for them to put on their plate. And something else that's factoring into this pricing is that we've got the highest level of consumption of beef that we've ever had in the history, with the lowest number of cattle that's out there. And wow. So our consumers are amazing. We love the fact that they love these tasty ribeyes and hamburgers that they're eating, and we want them to continue to do that every single day.
12: And Commissioner, just a couple more questions for you, and we'll get you on your way. You recently celebrated at the Yards in Lexington. Tell us about that facility and why education is such an important part of the industry.
16: You know, when we have smart consumers, and we have consumers that are educated and understanding of the industry, I think they make better decisions. And so what we try to do every single day is to educate our consumer and educate our farmers as well on what consumer demands are. And that's a part of what we're doing with this recognition of May being Beef Month, and why we partner with the Bluegrass Stockyards there in Lexington, because it's something that I think that as we take pictures and we show people in the public what our industry looks like, I think it makes them more comfortable with how we operate on the farm.
12: Commissioner of Agriculture Jonathan Schell spending some time with us. And Commissioner, final question for you. If there's one thing that you want Kentuckians listening to right now to remember about their beef industry, what would that be?
16: That we love our cattle. We love the animals that we raise. I know there's a lot of TikTok. There's a lot of noise that's out in the public and the media, different places, about the pitfalls or the harm of agriculture, different places. But these farm families love the land. They love their animals. They love the crops. And they love being able to produce something that is the safest, most healthy, readily available food source in the entire world. You will not go anywhere and have a safer, more abundant food supply than right here in America because of the American farmer. And that's really what I want the public to understand and know. And we have so many opportunities throughout the state of Kentucky for our consumers and our general public to be able to get on the farm and learn a little bit more.
12: Right on. Commissioner of Agriculture Jonathan Schell joining us. Kentucky leading the way as the largest beef cattle state east of the Mississippi River. It is Kentucky Beef Month. And Commissioner Schell, if somebody's listening, they want to learn more about the beef industry or just get in touch with us, is there a place they can go?
16: Yeah, they can go to our cattlemen's website that's on the internet. You can Google Kentucky Cattlemen's Association. We also have the Kentucky Beef Council. We have the Kentucky Beef Network. We have many resources out there for you to find locally sourced beef, for you to understand more about the cuts that you're eating, about the industry itself, and for our farmers to understand how better to be able to treat and take care of their animals.
12: Commissioner Jonathan Schell, thank you so much, Commissioner. I know you're busy. We appreciate you making time for us.
16: Thank you, sir.
12: And again, our thanks to Kentucky Agriculture Commissioner Jonathan Schell for joining us and helping us, well, shine a spotlight on Kentucky's beef industry and the importance on this month's celebration across Kentucky. We're back to wrap things up after this. I'm Scott Fitzgerald. This is Kentucky Focus.
17: Matthew.
18: Huh? Oh, sorry.
17: It's okay. I just need you to listen to me.
18: 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I hear you. And what you say really does matter to me.
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12: And that's going to do it for this week's edition of Kentucky Focus. 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And, of course, Kentucky Agriculture Commissioner Jonathan Schell highlighting Kentucky Beef Month and the strength and impact it brings to our state's cattle industry. 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
0: Justin Bieber's on the way with a song that became his 14th number 1, plus a gold single for Sabrina Carpenter next.
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12: My hidradenitis suppurativa symptoms made me pull back from my plans, my work, my friends. I wanted to pull life closer, not push it away.

0: I just might. Bruno Mars, that is the number one song in the land. And there you have it, your countdown. So Bruno got back to that number one spot. Next time, we'll have to see what happens. Maybe it's a new number one. In the meantime, stay with us on social, and I'll see you weeknights on Wheel of Fortune with Vanna White. Have a great Mother's Day weekend.
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Hi, friends. It's Sunday. What's going on? It's Gabby Diaz here. How has the week been? It's Mother's Day. I really hope you're doing something amazing for mom. Okay, she deserves it. But let's keep it going.

you know, the halftime show went down. Bad Bunny performed, brought in 128.2 million viewers. Well, they got the complaints in from the FCC. Here we go. We'll talk next.

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0: Okay, so let's talk about it. Mother's Day is today, and I was reading this survey about what moms really want for Mother's Day, and it's free time. I knew this. More than half of moms say they'd love to just drop everything and do nothing for a bit, while others just want quiet time to read, watch a show, or work on a hobby. Many say like work, chores, parenting duties leave them with little to no time for themselves. So give them time to have for themselves today. They'd appreciate it probably so much.
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Mother's Day, my friends. What is going on with you? So the presidential physical fitness test, apparently it's making a return. Hold on.

0: The presidential physical fitness test is making a return after being phased out more than a decade ago. The test, known for activities like mile runs and sit-up ranks, students and rewards top performers, but it's bringing back a more competitive focus in gym class. It was revived as part of a push to emphasize discipline, fitness, and athletic achievement, but the program will be mandatory in schools on U.S. military bases. I guess public schools across the country are being encouraged to adopt it as well.
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0: Yo, this whole situation with Ashley Janae and Joe McCann, I mean, like, they're influencers. Ashley passed away. She had a shocking death last month. And I don't know. It's weird. We're going to talk next.
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It's the V Bros. Mine is Mikey V. Got my big bro Frankie V with me and our bestie Gianna. Mother's Day continues. Appreciate you making us a part of your celebration. And could you imagine getting a divorce because somebody smelled bad, had bad hygiene? It happened. Crazy story of the day. We'll talk about that next.

0: 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What up? It's the V Bros. My name is Mikey V. Got my big bro Frankie V with me and our bestie Gianna.
1: We got Nicole with us, of course, all night long. We're showing love to the moms. It's your turn.
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1: You know what's funny is you said Mom. There's a lot of moms out there. What exactly is your mom's name so she knows if she's listening? Yeah.
2: Debbie.
0: The over-texter Debbie. We love you. Well, happy Mother's Day to your mom and all the moms out there. Thank you so much for spreading out the V-Bros.
2: Oh, thank you. Happy Mother's Day. They say the whole

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It's the V Bros. My name is Mikey V, my big bro, Frankie V, and our bestie, Gianna. Hope you have an amazing Mother's Day. Appreciate you spending it with us. If you want to just feel a little better about yourself, you know, going into the new week tomorrow, there's one thing you can do. We'll share that with you next.

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It's the V Bros, Mikey V, with my big bro Frankie V, and our bestie Gianna. Appreciate you spending Mother's Day with us. And kind of curious, how often do you change your bed sheets? How often are you supposed to, you know, for health reasons even?

0: 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My name is Mikey V, my big bro, Frankie V, and our bestie, Gianna. We're joined by Olivia. Do you have any brothers or sisters?
1: I do. I have one brother.
0: One brother. What sibling placement are you? Are you the older sibling or the younger sibling?
1: I'm the older sibling.
0: You're the older.
2: So you're like Frankie.
0: No, but Mary Ellen's our oldest one. I'm the middle. Mikey's the youngest. And here's why I ask this, because 13% of people are not very happy with their sibling placement.
1: Oh.
0: Are you
1: Honestly,
0: happy being
1: I can agree.
0: You don't like being the oldest. Mikey, do you like being the youngest?
2: I love being the youngest. My life's great.
3: Wow.
0: I'll tell you why I hated being the middle child is because our sister Mary Ellen was so like perfect
2: straight
0: that I kind of had to fall up that Mikey comes along.

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It's the V Bros, Mikey V, with my big bro Frankie V, and our bestie Gianna. Gonna test our music knowledge and yours on your Mother's Day. Playing a game called 1 Second Wonder. Now, we love this game because you can play along wherever you are. We all play together next. I could be-

0: 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What up? It's the V Bros. My name is Mikey V. Got my big bro Frankie V with me and our bestie Gianna.
1: So if you feel like your man never listens to you, there's one thing you can do to get your man to listen to you every single time. We'll talk about that next.

0: 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It's the V Bros, Mikey V, with my big bro Frankie V, and our bestie Gianna. I love it every night as we spread positive vibes with the V Bros. Elena, what's one thing making you smile tonight?
1: Because I graduated on Saturday with my master's degree.
0: Oh my God.
2: Wow.
0: You're smart, smart.
1: Sometimes. Depends on what we're talking about.
0: You're like, yeah, I cheated pretty well.
1: Yeah.
2: Amazing.
0: Well, big congratulations and thank you for spreading those positive vibes at the V Bros.
1: Thank you so much.

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It's the V Bros. My name is Mikey V. Got my big bro Frankie V with me and our bestie Gianna. Appreciate you spending your Mother's Day with you and all day. We're giving shout outs to your mom. If you want to give a shout out to your mom, hit us up on Instagram now at V Bros On Air.

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It's the V Bros, Mikey V, with my big bro Frankie V, and our bestie Gianna. 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

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Mine is Mikey V. Got my big bro Frankie V with me and our bestie Gianna. What an amazing day. Hopefully you had an awesome weekend and Mother's Day. Appreciate you having us on. We are out of here. Hit us up on Instagram anytime at V Bros on air.

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4: 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Spread the word. We do it every weekend right here, right about now, 2 hours. 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We're going to talk to the fellas of Cordis in just a few moments. Get ready for them. But right now, let's kick everything off. The ladies of Baby Monster.
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